0: today on Way of the Master.
1: I don't have this guilty conscience like you apparently do.
2: So would you go to heaven or hell?
1: I don't believe in heaven or hell, buddy.
2: That's why I'm talking to you. You're called an unbeliever.
3: I'm out here homeless now.
4: Pain can be God's megaphone to a world that's hard of hearing.
5: Thank you, man.
6: Absolutely, man.
2: When are you going to get right with the Lord?
5: Right now.

0: an atheist?
1: I just don't believe in an afterlife. I don't know, I only put labels on things, yeah.
0: So why wouldn't you believe in an afterlife? I mean, doesn't that make your life hopeless?
1: No, I feel like there's value just derived from normal life, from family, friends. You know, I don't think morality is derived from a higher being.
0: So where do you get morality from?
1: Like I said, family, friends, you know, like the way you live your life. Obviously, if you do positive things, you know, positive things happen to you, I've found.
0: You're talking about karma?
1: Yeah, sort of, I guess.
0: So
1: I don't really believe in karma either.
0: Do you believe in God or not?
1: No, you said
0: there's no God?
1: No, I don't think so. I mean, I don't claim to know anything about the origins of the universe or...
0: Well, that's a different story, you know, how everything began.
1: Right, you know, Big Bang Theory or whatever, but I wouldn't call it God in the traditional sense, omnipresent being that knows all your thoughts and XYZ.
0: Oh, that one, the one that holds us morally accountable, that's the one you don't believe in.
1: No.
0: So when you do something wrong, how do you know it's wrong? You said you derive your morality from family. What say your family has low morality? What say you're from Florida?
1: No, my family doesn't have low morality. They're great.

0: Right.
1: Yeah, but what say someone does? They're from the family in Florida. They're the mafia, the family. And they kill people. I mean, is that morally okay?
0: That's a good point.
2: All right, so Eric, let me ask you this. I want to give you a sort of a social scenario. Let's say you were walking by here at Huntington Beach, walking down the pier, and you see a guy who's just beating on a woman. Would you be inclined to step in and intervene and try to stop that?
3: Oh, for sure.
2: Let's say you walk up to the couple, mm-hmm. and the girl looks at you and she says, no, no, no, please stop. I'm fine with this. I have no problem with him beating on me. And he just keeps beating on her. Would you still try to intervene and stop that?
3: Well, I mean, probably call the authority or something, you know?
2: So
3: I mean,
2: that's intervening. So you would
3: sure.
2: still do something.
3: You'd, for sure.
2: Even if she were to say to you, no, I'm fine, it's okay, he can beat me.
3: Yeah.
2: You'd still feel inclined to say no.
3: Yeah,
2: no.
3: Like, I mean, because she's getting beat.
2: Eric, let me ask you this. When you think about morality and right and wrong, where do you think that comes from? What is it inside of you that says, no matter what he thinks or she thinks or anybody thinks, that's not right?
3: I don't know, man. Just having a good heart, man. Just knowing what to do, you know? Just in a situation like that, someone needs help.
2: So would you say there's something inside of us that is an indicator, like an absolute standard, so to speak, inside of us that indicates this is right and this is wrong?
3: Yeah, for sure.
2: Okay, well, let me ask you this, Eric. Where do you think you would stand if you were to compare yourself to God's standard of holiness and righteousness? Do you think if you were to look at yourself on that basis that you'd be a good person?
3: No, no.
2: Why is
3: no.
2: that?
3: I'm on a path right now to finding God, man. So the circumstances that I've, you know, endured by lifetime, man, kind of pushed me toward, hey, you need God in your life, man, because you're not living right.
2: Wow.
3: You know, so I'm out here homeless now. I've been out here for about 2 weeks homeless. But I don't know, man.
2: Sometimes situations in life can be kind of a wake-up call to us, huh?
3: Most definitely.
4: Tell me your thoughts on the afterlife.
5: When it's our time to pass, I believe we go to heaven and we are finally free and at peace, if that makes sense.
4: Do you have a bucket list?
5: Well, I mean, there's a few things I want to do, mostly travel.
4: So what's your after bucket list? What's going to happen to you after you die?
5: I don't know.
4: What's the world's biggest selling book of all time?
5: The Bible, probably.
4: Yeah. Are you familiar with the story of the rich young ruler?
5: No.
4: Yeah, it's pretty famous. He ran to Jesus, knelt down and said, good master, what shall I do to inherit eternal life? What do you think Jesus said?
5: You know, just follow the Lord, follow the fellowship.
4: Yeah. And he said something very unusual. He said, why do you call me good? Because he's a good master. What shall I do to inherit eternal life? And Jesus said, there's none good but God. And it's strange because we all think we're good people. Do you think you're a good person?
5: I believe so.
4: Okay.
5: Yeah.
4: You know what Jesus gave him to show him he wasn't a good person?
5: No.
4: 10 Commandments.
5: Right.
4: So, Rudy, I'm going to do to you what Jesus did to the rich young ruler. Can you
5: right.
4: handle that?
5: Sure.
4: Okay. How many lies have you told? That's the 9th commandment.
5: Probably a lot.
4: Okay. Now,
5: yeah.
4: What do you call someone who tells lies?
5: A liar.
4: So what are you?
5: I'm a liar.
4: Now, do you still think you're a good person?
5: Yes, I do.
4: Have you ever stolen something in your whole life?
5: Yes, I have.
4: Okay, that was quick. What do you call someone who steals?
5: A thief.
4: So what are you?
5: A thief.
4: No, you're not. You're a lying thief. You still think you're a good person?
5: Yes.
4: Okay, have you ever used God's name in vain?
5: I believe so, probably. Yeah.
4: That's called blasphemy. So serious in the Old Testament, it was punishable by death.
5: Mm-hmm.
4: You still think you're a good person?
5: Yes.
4: Okay.
1: As an atheist who doesn't like the label atheist, but someone who believes that there's no God, do you really believe the scientific impossibility that nothing created everything?
0: No, I mean, I feel like more agnostic about the principle of, you know, the creation of the universe. It just doesn't sit well with me.
1: Okay,
0: know?
1: see if this sits well with you. It's just something for you to think of. When you look at a building, you know there was a builder.
0: Yeah.
1: When you look at a building, you know there was a builder because the building's there. When you look at a painting, you know there was a painter because the painting's there. So when we look at creation, we know there's a creator intuitively. But the thing that offends us...
0: Not necessarily.
1: Okay,
0: for years, we thought the Earth was the center of the universe, and then, you know, Copernicus happens, Copernican Revolution. Now the sun's the center of the universe. So I don't

0: I think, you know, humanity has the capacity to solve these questions.
1: Yeah, I agree with you. But let's go back to what I was saying. The reason we're offended by the God of the Bible is because he holds us morally accountable. That's what offends us. Would you agree with that?
0: No, I'm not offended by the Bible. I mean, I went to religious school my entire life, so I've read the Bible. I mean, there's good messages in the Bible.
1: Yeah. So the Sermon on the Mount, you're talking about that being good stuff, where Jesus said, love others as should.
0: Yeah, I mean, what he's saying is positive. Like I said, positive reinforcement leads to other positive things. If you're a positive person, you know.
1: Let's go to the Sermon on the Mount. Jesus said, whoever looks at a woman and lusts for her has committed adultery already with her in his heart. Have you ever looked at a woman with lust?
0: With lust? Yeah, I look at her with lust.
1: Uh-huh. And have you had sex before marriage?
0: Yeah, I have.
1: Have you lied and stolen?
0: Yep.
1: Okay, have you ever used God's name in vain?
0: Yeah.
1: Francis, I don't know you, so I'm not judging you. This is for you to judge yourself, okay? You've told me you're a lying, thieving, blasphemous, fornicating adulterer at heart. And you have to face God on Judgment Day, whether you believe in him or not. And here's the big question. If he judges you by the Ten Commandments that are written on your heart via your conscience, do you think you'd be innocent or guilty?
0: Yeah, I think you don't know to say that. You don't know who will be judged, and I don't have this guilty conscience like you apparently do.
1: I did say if God judges you by those Ten Commandments, would you be innocent or guilty?
0: I don't know.
1: Well, you would be. You'd be guilty like the rest of us. Lying, thieving, blasphemous, fornicating, adultery.
0: Fine, whatever.
1: So would you go to heaven or hell?
0: I don't believe in heaven or hell, buddy.
1: Yeah, that's why I'm talking to you. You're called an unbeliever.
2: These past 2 weeks, especially yesterday, you know, when my girl and I just split ways, she left. She's got a place to stay. She's with another man already. Yeah, so that hurts, you know?
3: Sorry, man. You know, there's been a saying that I've heard before that talks about how pain can be God's megaphone to a world that's hard of hearing. It's a wake-up call, you know, that makes us step back and say, wow, you know, even emotions, right? Like, you know, I step back sometimes and I think, man, you see someone cry, what in the world is this liquid that's coming out of your eye, that's going down your face, that somehow gives you this sense of release? You know, what's a feeling of love, like when you meet a woman and your heart starts rapidly beating, you know, or, you know, you experience a feeling of urgency when, in a scenario like I shared, like you said, you guys saw a man beating a woman, something in you that provokes you, that this is wrong, you know, makes you step back and say, man, I'm not some random chance accident. I have been designed by a God that is amazing beyond description. And then comes a question, well, okay, if God made me, do I have a relationship with him? Am I right with him?
2: Well, I can tell you this, I can answer that for myself. I haven't been right with God for a long time, you know. That's just my fault. You know, I just kind of lost sight of what's real, was supposed to be in my life.
3: It's amazing to hear you acknowledge that, because most people I run into, it's the opposite problem. Oh, I'm fine with God. Me and God have this personal thing going on. For someone to step back like you and say, I'm not right with God. I've been disconnected from God. I need to be made right with God. The next question that arises is, how do we do that then? Because, you know, as hard as our situations in life get, it doesn't change the fact that we have sinned against God. And we're in a place where if we're not right with God, the Bible talks about us being enemies of God. I mean, would you say when you look in your life, you could see the reality of sin, that you've rebelled and sinned against God?
2: For sure, every day.
3: Yeah.
1: If God judges you by the Ten Commandments on Judgment Day, I've looked at four of them,
4: yeah.
1: You're gonna be innocent or guilty?
4: Probably guilty.
1: You can drop the probably, you'll be guilty,
4: yeah.
1: Guilty
4: yeah,
1: of sin.
4: Most likely.
1: Would you therefore go to heaven or hell?
4: I don't know. It's not my decision. I don't know where I'm going.
1: Well, the Bible says all liars will have their part in the lake of fire. It says no thief,
4: right.
1: No adulterer, no fornicator, no blasphemer.
4: Yeah.
1: Will inherit God's kingdom. So now you know your destination.
4: Right. That's,
1: so now you got a choice. You can walk away like that rich man and be sorrowful.
4: Mm-hmm.
1: And keep your sins, or you can say, boy, I better get this thing down. I better find out my destination. I don't want to end up in hell. I've got to change that.
4: True.
1: So, what did God do for guilty sinners so he wouldn't have to go to hell?
4: He forgave them.
1: No. Jesus died on the cross for the sin of the world. Now, you know that?
4: Yes.
1: But most people don't know this. The Ten Commandments are called the moral law.
4: Mm-hmm.
1: You and I broke the law.
4: Yeah.
1: Jesus paid the fine.
4: Right.
1: That's what happened on the cross. Familiar with John 3:16?

0: Yes, I've heard of it, but I'm not too familiar.
1: For God so loved the world, that's you, that he gave his only begotten son, that whoever believes on him should not perish, but have everlasting life. Do you know the difference between believing in God and having faith in God?
0: No.
1: There's a huge difference. In fact, your eternity depends on your understanding of it. Believing in God is an intellectual acknowledgement of his existence. We look at creation and see the genius of his creative hand.
0: Okay.
1: The Bible says the heavens declare the glory of God. So we know God exists intellectually. That's believing in God, but having faith in God is trusting in his promises, especially the promise of everlasting life.
0: Right.
1: Because the Bible says without faith, it's impossible to please him. Mm-hmm. See, I couldn't please you if I didn't have faith in you. My name's Rudy. I said, I don't believe that.
0: Right.
1: Where are you from? Don't believe that. I don't trust you, buddy.
0: Yeah.
1: We're not going to become friends because friendship is held together by trust.
0: Right.
2: When the guys aren't out witnessing, they can usually be found at Living Waters headquarters, recording in the studio or discussing an upcoming project, like the annual Ambassadors Academy.
3: There are very few things on earth that I love more than our Ambassadors Academy. People coming from all over the country, different parts of the world. We limit the size, and about 100 people
1: what,
3: max.
1: People, what, 5'6" or what are you talking
3: 2'3",
1: about?
3: 2'3", okay. Typically, to make you feel tall.
1: Thank you.
3: Right? We instruct them in evangelism. We take them out on the streets and show them how to do it. We experience the sweet camaraderie and fellowship with those that are like-minded and wanting to reach the lost. It really is a little bit of a kind of like a Christian Disneyland, happiest place on earth, a little Christian heaven.
1: I just find it mystifying that people come out in the streets, evangelize, and go back to their cities and write to us and say, my life has absolutely changed.
0: Oh, yeah.
3: All that you're seeing, friends, those of you that are watching, you're seeing these things here and everything set up here and what we're doing because of the Ambassadors Academy originally. Because Eddie, our producer, Eddie Roman, got this itch for evangelism, got convicted, I need to be sharing the gospel, went online, found our academy, came, and one thing led to another, and behold, he's the producer.
1: He got scratched.
3: Yeah, he got scratched.
4: Eddie said, you guys need a lot of help.
5: I'll stay.
3: Exactly.
4: And I personally really enjoy talking to the pastors that come on out, being able to sit down with them and answer the questions that they have. But it is definitely one of the greatest things that we do.
5: It's so encouraging to see people from all ages and from all walks of life. I mean, we've got teenagers to grandparents that come to the Ambassadors Academy. 100 to 150 people with 3 days of just dedicated focus on evangelism. It is really inspiring.
3: Don't give false information. We max it out at 100, Oscar.
5: What?
3: It's great to see people get encouraged and to recognize it. It's God that does the work. We're not the saviors. And people aren't as vicious and violent as you think they're going to be when you share the gospel with them.
2: The Ambassadors Academy has encouraged and equipped evangelists from all over the world. Let's see how this weekend of training has affected a church in Sacramento.
6: The name of our church is City Bible Church. It's located in Sacramento, California. We meet at a high school. It's a newer church plant, only about 3 years old.
7: Our text this morning is Romans chapter 1, verse 16 through 17. So I want to invite us all there.
6: Somebody was in the church. They were heavily supportive of Living Waters. That ministry was fairly new to me. I mean, I had seen a couple of the YouTube videos. So my first Ambassadors Academy was 2 years ago. I went more as a research mission to find out their idea of the church or their convictions in what the Bible says about a bunch of other things. It was a great experience. Fast forward till this current Ambassadors Academy, we had a few men who just in different outreaches, I could see that they would at least show up to things. And so I approached these men. We set aside a bunch of money to fully fund training. And in this case, the Ambassadors Academy training.
8: It was such a nice, pleasant invitation when he came up to me and says, hey, do you want to go to the Academy, Living Waters, and you know, get some training or whatever? And I'm like, yeah. And it was just great that the church made it available for me to go.
9: To go there, it taught me a lot. It taught me how to put myself there.
10: I admit, I was fearful of what people thought or what people would say or people get angry. But after this, some practice and Living Waters training, I'm more at peace with it. I realized this is the best thing I can do for anyone.
8: The training and the opportunities to do open air preaching, I think that was a huge game changer. Getting over the fear aspect, the way it was painted at the academy.

0: was you got to quit thinking about yourself and think about them, to learn to be a good listener, to ask good questions.
1: We all have the same desire to go and preach, and have the six guys from our church, have that crew, I think we will grow as one unit.
2: The question is, are you a good person, Justin?
3: I'm a fantastic person.
2: Justin's a fantastic person. Do you agree?
4: Especially after this year's Ambassadors Academy, we have filled the calendar with a bunch of different public opportunities that exist in the city. The Elk Grove Multicultural Festival is a festival that celebrates diversity, the wide range of views and opinions. And our church will have a booth set up that we've applied for in what's called the faith area. Our booth will be set up in an area of cult groups, false religions, false Christs, and false gospels. And our saints are both in the tent and standing in the walkway in the middle of a park. And we'll be giving out Bibles, gospel tracts, and biblical counseling resources.
2: If God were to judge you by that standard, would you be innocent or guilty?
4: The Sactown Nachos Festival, yes, you heard that right, Sactown Nachos Festival. It's our first time as a church going to this event, but we've gone to similar events. So the honored guests at this event is nachos. It's in a wide open park that's in the center of the city. It's informal. It's not like an official booth setup, but we'll have some saints doing open air preaching and engaging the crowd. I think there's over 10,000 people expected at this thing.
5: What's the most popular sport in the world? Sorry, who said soccer?
4: So our outreach on K Street, we call it Hope on K Street. It's K Street that runs in the middle of Midtown, and there is a happening night scene there. There's different clubs that are lined up on K Street. And so what you have is a bunch of people walking around. Similarly to any public outreach, you really have different options for how you desire to preach the gospel.
0: We had several opportunities through the outreach to do open air preaching, but I did a lot of the good person tests, and then through Living Water, just understand that simple principle that I don't have to answer the question gets me right back onto presenting the gospel. I just shoot right into where I was headed and say, hey, so do you think you're a good person?
4: I'm not ashamed of the gospel, for it is the power of God for salvation to everyone who believes. Our goals for evangelism at City Bible Church is hopefully the same as the Lord's goals, to go to every creature and teach them every word that He commanded.
1: After Go Academy, I see myself more energized to go and spread the word of God, like, boldly, you know, like not be ashamed.
6: Now we form a team called Search and Rescue Team, and actually going to group, it does make you bolder, and you know, we're helping each other and praying for each other. It really helps me too.
0: People in our own community, as well as around the world, are going to hell every day. Part of being a Christian is being a witness, and being a witness is making God known to others and how to get there.
1: You know, a lot of people want to go missionary, go different country. Listen, we need to start doing home, because there's a lot of sinners at home who's dying every day. And if we don't do it at home, we're not going to do it if we go 1,000 miles away.
7: You and I violated God's law, the Ten Commandments. Jesus paid the fine. You remember his last words on the cross?
8: Now, do you?
7: Yeah, it is finished. That's what he said.
8: Gotcha.
7: Just before he dismissed his spirit, he said, it is finished. In other words, the debt has been paid. God's made provision for you to find everlasting life, for the one that you love to find everlasting life, by giving us a Savior. Man, you're sitting in the shadow of death, waiting to die, and God offers you everlasting life as a free gift. It's so simple a child can understand it. He sent a Savior to take the punishment for the sin of the world. We broke the law, Jesus paid the fine. And then he rose from the dead and defeated your greatest enemy, death itself.
8: I mean, that's a great theory that you can spout, but
7: it's called the gospel.
8: Yeah, it's not true.
7: Francis, even though you mock and laugh and take no notice of the gospel, I know something in you says, I don't want to die. It's a fear of death that haunts you. It's a will to live. You want to live. And that's what I'm appealing to. So just

0: I want to live, you know, that's not a problem, but, you know, I don't need some sort of omnipresent theoretical being watching over me. Cheers.
1: Hang on, let me just finish. Francis, you've been a good sport. I know what I've said hasn't sat well on you, but you've stayed and listened, and you're very, very gracious to do that, and I want to thank you.
0: Yeah, okay. Yeah. Cheers.
1: Will you think about what we talked about?
0: Yeah, I mean, we'll talk about it, but...

0: big impact with him.
1: That was rough.
0: So at the end there, it really seemed like he just didn't care at all. He was trying to just get away.
1: It was like pulling teeth.
0: Yes.
1: It really was. He wasn't staying still for the teeth to be pulled. So I just commit him to the Lord. And as he's walking away, he's going to think about what we talked about, because God's word doesn't return void. That's what the Bible says. And for every Christian, we've got to look at 1 Corinthians 15:58. Be steadfast, unmovable, always abounding in the work of the Lord. We know our labor is not in vain. So that was hard work, but it wasn't in vain.
0: He'll think about it over those In-N-Out burgers you gave him.
1: Yes.
2: It sounds to me, man, like God has been hounding you, as it's been said, with his spirit to bring you to a place of brokenness, to open your eyes and recognize, I need to be made right with him. And the answer to that question I posed to you a little bit ago is, man, our sin has separated us from him. And Christ is a solution to that, because he went to that cross, he bore the sins of sinners like you and me, died, shed his blood to wash those sins away, rose again 3 days later. And man, the way to be made right with him is through repentance and faith. And that means recognizing your sin, acknowledging it, changing your heart and mind and perspective about it, and then turning from it and surrendering your life to a God who can transform you.
3: I wasn't really too sure about when you came up and talked to me and said, hey, I got a YouTube channel. I don't know who you are. I don't know what your channel's about. But hey, you know what? Today was an eye-opener, really, because I didn't know what this was about. Yeah. And now I do know.
2: Isn't it amazing how God orchestrates things like that?
3: Mm-hmm.
2: And do you see how he orchestrated this?
3: Yeah.
2: You see how he, by his divine grace, man, made this happen. You've been thinking about God. You've been thinking about getting your life right with him, and he orchestrated this divine appointment to give you the fullness of the truth. The answer isn't in cleaning ourselves up. The answer isn't in trying to make ourselves right. It's in coming to him and surrendering it and saying, Lord, I'm a lost sinner. I've sinned against you. I deserve your wrath and judgment in hell. You loved me enough to go to that cross and give your life and rise again to set me free. And man, he can do that for you. My hope is that today you will fully lay it all down and receive what he's done as a free gift. You can't earn it or work for it. He's done it. And that you let the Lord begin to work in your heart, build you up, restore you, change you, transform you. And then you're gonna live for him with the true purpose that he's intended.
3: For sure.
2: Well, bro, here you go, man. Let me give you
4: that. Thank you, thank you.
2: A couple more Subway cards.
4: You sure?
2: Absolutely.
4: God bless you, man. Thank you, brother.
2: Yeah, it's for you, bro.
4: You sure, man?
2: Absolutely.
4: Man, you ain't got to do that, man.
2: It's a joy.
4: Hey, man. Thank you, brother.
5: Thank you, man.
6: Absolutely, man. God's going to get you through this, bro. Just surrender yourself to him.
5: Thank you, man. Really, thank you.
6: Absolutely.
5: God bless you, brother.
2: Let me pray for you, man.
3: Yeah, please.
0: Someone was just asking me why we don't see a lot of homeless people on the TV show. And I was telling them so often it's hard because a lot of them will have mental problems or because of drugs they might be on. It can just go really bad really quick. And I turn around and here you are talking to this guy who I believe was homeless, right?
2: Right.
0: What happened there?
2: Whew, man, I'm still trying to get over the emotions with that one. You know, we come out here and there's sometimes slim pickings. You're trying to find someone to engage with. Today is one of those cloudy days. It's real early. There's not a lot of people here. But we pray and we say, Lord, lead us to who you want us to talk to, you know? And when you see an outcome like that, you just step back and say, Lord, well, you know, what a joy to be a servant in your hand.
0: Right.
2: You know, you think about the thrills that people seek after in life, and it's great. I mean, God's given us these bodies and this world, and we can do a lot of fun and exciting and adventurous things. But what can you compare to being used by God spiritually in the life of a person to bring them the truth of the gospel? Nothing compares to it. That was beautiful. That's I don't know how else to put it.
0: No, it was.
1: God's provided a way for you to be forgiven and find everlasting life as a free gift, all because of the death and resurrection of the Savior. All you have to do to find everlasting life is repent of your sins.
7: Right.
1: Do what that rich young ruler didn't want to do. And come before God and say, I'm so sorry, and then put your trust in Jesus and what he did on the cross. And you have a promise from the God who cannot lie. He's without sin.
7: Right.
1: It's impossible for God to lie, that he'll grant you everlasting life in an instant, not because you're good, but because God is good and rich in mercy. Is this making sense?
7: Yes.
1: You're going to think about what we talked about?
7: Yes.
1: When are you going to get right with the Lord?

0: No.
1: Really? Can I pray with you?
0: Of course.
1: Okay.
2: So, Ray, you're used to going out by yourself, but then now you have like 100 people standing around you, all with video cameras. Like, how does that change the dynamic of your witnessing?
1: Yeah, he said, I'm getting a little nervous, but he stayed, which is really good. And what a nice guy.
2: You know? Yeah, that was good.
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Hello, friend. Did you know there's more to you than meets the eye? You live in a physical body. Right now, that's all you can see of me is my body. I'm in here. I'm a spirit being. I have a soul, and I live in a physical body. We're going to be talking about that and the fact that Jesus wants to do something for every part of you. He's interested in your spirit, your soul, and your body. You're going to love this message. Hi, I'm Bayless Conlon. In life, we all face uncertainty, whether it's financial troubles, relationship valleys, a health crisis, or just trying to discover your purpose. One thing is for certain, God sees you. He loves you, and no matter what you're facing, He has the answers. Before we read in Mark chapter 5, I want to read to you a couple of verses from 1 Thessalonians. Just listen to them. They'll be up on the screens. It says, "Now may the God of peace himself sanctify you completely, and may your whole spirit, soul, and body be preserved blameless at the coming of our Lord Jesus Christ. He who calls you is faithful, who also will do it." One translation says you can trust him. Another one says he will keep his word. That is, in preserving you, spirit, soul, and body, blameless until the coming of our Lord. Other translations say, may your whole being, spirit, soul, and body, be preserved or kept unimpaired and sound until Christ comes back. You and I, we are triune beings. You are a spirit, you have a soul, and you live in a physical body. Now, I bring this up because in Mark chapter 5, we have three stories, one dealing with the spirit, one dealing with the soul, and one dealing with the body. And they dramatically illustrate how Jesus is the Savior in all three realms. The first one, we have the story about a demoniac. In him, we see a tormented soul set free by Jesus. His mind, his will, and his emotions had been taken over by evil spirits. We begin in verse 2 of Mark 5. "And when he had come out of the boat, immediately there met him out of the tomb a man with an unclean spirit, who had his dwelling among the tombs, and no one could bind him, not even with chains, because he had often been bound with shackles and chains, and the chains had been pulled apart by him, the shackles broken in pieces, neither could anyone tame him. And always, night and day, he was in the mountains and in the tombs, crying out and cutting himself with stones.

When he saw Jesus from afar, he ran and worshipped him. And he cried out with a loud voice and said, "What have I to do with you, Jesus, Son of the Most High God? I implore you by God that you do not torment me." For he had said to him, "Come out of the man, unclean spirit." Now, as the story progresses, we find that the man had a whole legion of demons inside of him. And Jesus, when he casts the spirits out, they go into this

We pick it up in verse 14. It says, so those who fed the swine fled, and they told it in the city and in the country, and they went out to see what it was that had happened. Then they came to Jesus and saw the one who had been demon-possessed and had the legion sitting and clothed and in his right mind. And they were afraid. And those who saw it told how it happened to him who had been demon-possessed and about the swine, and they began to plead with him to depart from their region. Now, when this man's soul was in the grip of darkness and evil, men had attempted to fix the problem by putting chains on his wrist and shackles on his ankles. But Jesus knew that the only way to remedy the problem was to break the chains and the shackles that were binding the man's soul. No one could tame the wild animal of a man he had become, but Jesus set him free and gave his life back to him. But, you know, listen, demon possession is real, and the devil would like to possess people, but he can't just forcibly go into a person. You know, if we had taken time to read the whole story, you will find that the demons could not even forcibly go into the swine. So if you're blood-bought and you love Jesus, you don't have to worry about being possessed by an evil spirit. The only way that an evil spirit can get possession of a person is by degrees. That a person is involved in the occult and they open themselves up to dark things over a period of time, they're liable to end up oppressed. Or someone maybe just yields to the influence of an evil spirit over time, gives up more and more of their will till they kind of get to a point like this person was. But you know, even if the devil cannot possess someone, he will do his best to oppress a person, to oppress someone mentally or in some other way. Acts 10:38 says, how God anointed Jesus of Nazareth with the Holy Spirit and power, who went about doing good and healing all that were oppressed by the devil, for God was with him. The devil does oppress. You know, there was a lady in our church, and I was surprised when I found out her story. She had spent, as I recall, it might have even been 2 years, but it was certainly at least 1 year. She didn't go outside. She stayed in her house with the curtains drawn and sat in the dark. This deep, dark oppression had come over her and just literally blanketed her and robbed her of her life. But she started doing something right. She started reading the Bible. She read it and she read it and she read it. And she decided one day, I'm not staying in this house anymore. And she went outside and started coming to Cottonwood. And I tell you, she was a powerhouse and she was a walking Bible. Well, she was a living example of what we read in Acts 20 and verse 32. He said, so now, brethren, I commend you. That means I entrust you. I commit you to God and to the word of his grace, which is able to build you up and give you an inheritance among all those who are sanctified. I commit you to God and to the word of his grace, which is able to build you up and give you an inheritance. My friend, everything that belongs to you in Christ will come to you through his word. It is able to bring you into the inheritance that God has for you. Never underestimate the power of God's word. And I know there are some here today, some listening to me. You've been oppressed and plagued by dark thoughts, fears, and worries. And it's pretty constant with you. Here's the truth. They come to all of us. Dark thoughts, anxieties, worries, fears, they knock on everyone's door. But when they knock, you don't have to open the door and let them in. But some people, they have opened the door, they've invited them in, and now those depressing thoughts and anxieties have become like squatters that you don't know how to get rid of. They've ransacked and ruined your well-being and your peace, and you don't know how to evict them. Well, I know someone that does know how to evict them, and his name is Jesus. And he can do it instantly for you, just like with this man in the story, and set your soul free. But there's also a process that every one of us can engage in that will bring liberty and freedom to an oppressed soul.

Jesus said this in John 8, 31 and 32. It says, then Jesus said to those Jews who believed in him, if you abide in my word, you are my disciples indeed, and you shall know the truth, and the truth shall make you free. Now think about it. He said this to the Jews that believed in him. All right, they've already put their trust in Jesus. And Jesus said to them, if you abide in my word, you become my disciple, my disciplined follower, and you'll know the truth, and the truth will set you free. There are plenty of people that have believed in Jesus, and that is awesome, but they've never become a disciplined follower. They don't abide in the word. They've never learned the truth, and they're still in bondage. You know, they're a citizen of heaven, but they're a prisoner of war in one degree or another while they're living here. God wants you to be free. So yes, you got to believe in Jesus. That's the starting point. But then you need to become a disciple of Jesus and let his word abide in you. And friend, when you know the word, you will be set free by the word. If you are plagued, tormented in your soul, I'm telling you, Jesus can set you free. But he does what he does through his word. Psalm 107:20, he sent his word and healed them and delivered them from their destructions. All right, we come next in our story to a woman with a flow of blood. In her, we see Jesus restoring a sick body to health and soundness. And as the story progresses, this ruler of the synagogue named Jairus comes to Jesus and falls on his face before Jesus, says, please come. My little daughter's at the point of death. Lay your hand on her. She'll be healed and she'll live. No questions asked. Jesus starts to go with him. But there's a huge crowd thronging Jesus. And then the Greek language, literally, it says they're pushing him and jostling him. Literally pressing against him so hard so as to almost suffocate him. That's how strong the Greek language is. And you know that had to be hard on Jairus. His daughter's at the point of death, and big crowds like that don't travel swiftly. And so it's taken a whole lot longer than he wants it to happen. And now, at least from the perspective of Jairus, things have maybe gotten worse. We pick it up in verse 25. Now, a certain woman had a flow of blood 12 years and had suffered many things from many physicians. She'd spent all that she had and was no better, but rather grew worse. When she heard about Jesus, she came behind him in the crowd and touched his garment. For she said, if only I may touch his clothes, I shall be made well. Immediately the fountain of her blood was dried up. She felt in her body she was healed of that affliction. And Jesus, immediately knowing in himself that power had gone out of him, turned around in the crowd and said, who touched my clothes? But his disciples said to him, you see the multitude thronging you, and you say, who touched me? For he looked around to see her who had done this thing. But the woman, fearing and trembling, knowing what had happened to her, came and fell down before him and told him the whole truth. And he said to her, daughter, your faith has made you well. Go in peace and be healed of your affliction. That's interesting. She kept saying, if I can just touch his clothes, I'll be healed. It's actually in the continuous verb form in the Greek. She said, and she said, and she said, and she said. She said, and she kept saying over and over, if I can just touch his clothes, I'll be healed. And according to Luke's account, Luke 8:44, that when she touched him, she forcibly grabbed the hem of his garment. She grabbed the hem of his garment, the border of his garment. And you know, it wasn't just unique to her. Listen to this. Matthew 14, verse 35. When the men of that place recognized him, they sent out into all the surrounding region, brought to him all who were sick, and begged him that they might only touch the hem of his garment. And as many as touched it were made perfectly well. Now, why did they want to touch the hem of his garment? Why did she forcibly grab the hem of his garment? I mean, why didn't she say, if I could just look into his eyes, if I could just see his face? Why didn't she say, if I could just touch his hand? I hear that he lays his hands on people. Why would she, and why would these multitudes all seek to just touch the hem of his garment? Because they were all Jews, and they all knew the promises about the coming Messiah by heart. Especially the last prophet of the Old Testament. His name was Malachi. And in the last chapter of his

his book, he gave a prophecy about the coming Messiah. And it says this, Malachi 4 and verse 2. But to you who fear my name, the Son of Righteousness, that's a term for the Messiah, the Son of Righteousness shall arise with healing in his wings. The word translated wings here is the identical word translated as the border of a garment throughout the Old Testament. When the Son of Righteousness, when the Messiah comes, he will come with healing in the hem of his garment. And if you want to check that up, you can look at Numbers 15:38, 1 Samuel 24 and 4, just for examples. When this woman came and she said, if I can just touch his clothes, if I can just touch his clothes, and specifically had to get on her hands and knees, would have been easier to touch him somewhere else. She made her way through that crowd and grabbed the hem of his garment. And the multitudes begged to just touch the hem of his garment, and they were all healed. Why? Because they were armed with a promise. This woman had a promise that she accepted in her heart. She began to speak it, and she let her actions line up with it. Her heart and her lips and her actions all agreed and lined up with the promise. My friend, that's when faith is made complete. Heart, lips, and actions must agree. If any one of those things, you know, is out of whack, you know, the faith connection is severed. It starts in our heart. We've got to get the word in our heart, and then our lips must agree. And then our actions must come into line with that as well. You know, I was actually teaching on a Sunday night many years ago about the story with a woman with the issue of blood. And one of the women from our church brought a friend of hers that night. The woman was a Christian, but she had never heard a sermon on healing before. And she just sat there and just took, you know, prodigious notes the whole time during the message. We prayed for people in the end. She came up and she had a piece of paper in her hand when she came up. And I found out she'd written down everything she was trusting God to heal her from. Was written on that paper. And I prayed for her and, you know, just went on, prayed for the next person in the line. Didn't sense anything special, but it was either the next day, Monday or Tuesday, I was in the office, and my secretary, who at that time, her name was Kathy, said, Pastor, there's this lady, she was in the service last night, so-and-so brought her, and I knew the woman that brought her. And I thought, oh yeah, this lady with the paper in her hand, she said she wants to come see you. I had an opening, so I said, if she can come this afternoon, I got a little time. So she came, and she's got the paper with her. She shows me the paper, and I still remember the top two things on the list. On the top of the list, diabetes. The second one was a heart condition. There were some other things on there. And she said, Pastor, I had to come tell you. She said, I have had a hereditary diabetic condition. My grandfather had it. It started with these bleeding ulcers on his feet that would never be healed. They bled constantly, and they amputated some of his toes, ended up taking his feet off, and then eventually his legs were taken off to the knees, and he died from that condition. So my father had the same thing, bleeding ulcers on his feet between his toes. They could never make him stop. They started taking his toes off and eventually, you know, amputated part of his legs. He died from that condition. She said, I've had bleeding ulcers in my feet for the longest time. She said, every day when I get home and I take my stockings off, they're filled with blood. And I have to wrap my feet every night when I sleep, otherwise the sheets will be filled with blood in the morning. She says, I went home after the service Sunday night and I pulled my stockings off and they were filled with blood, but it was different. It was all dried. So I washed my feet off and the ulcers were gone. She said, I still remember, she said, I took my big toe and my other toes and I pulled them as hard as I could to try and make them bleed and they wouldn't bleed. She said, Jesus has healed me. I wanted to come tell you. She said, I've already called my heart doctor and I've made an appointment for later this week to go see him. I'm going to get a good report when I go see him about my heart. And she told me about her heart. She went into the doctor. He said, I don't understand it, but all your tests, you're clear. Your heart is normal again. How it happened, I don't know, but your heart's normal. And here's what she said to me. When she came to me, or when she came forward, the one thing I remember her saying, I said, are you ready to be prayed for? She said, yes. And if that woman's faith can make her well, my faith can make me well. Referring to the woman in the story. Jesus said to her, daughter, your faith has made you

Now, as we go on in the story, you know, by this time, Jairus, if you think about him, he's just been waiting. His daughter is at death's door. The crowd's been moving slow, and now Jesus stops the whole thing and says, okay, somebody touch me. Where are you? And then he has this conversation, and Jairus is there thinking, please hurry, please hurry, please hurry. And then some people from Jairus' house come and said, look, don't trouble the teacher anymore. Your daughter, she's dead. Jesus turns around and says to Jairus, don't be afraid, only believe. They continue on to the house. First thing Jesus does is he throws out all the professional mourners, the people that have been paid to weep and to wail over the girl's death. And then we read in verse 41, then he took the child by the hand, and Peter, James, John, Jairus, and Jairus' wife went into where the girl's body lay. And it says in verse 41, then he took the child by the hand, said to her, Talitha kumi, which is translated, little girl, I say to you, arise. Immediately the girl arose and walked, for she was 12 years of age, and they were overcome with great amazement. But he commanded them strictly that no one should know it, and said that something should be given her to eat. Now Jesus spoke to the little girl as if she could hear him, because she could. In Luke's account, it says when Jesus spoke to her, her spirit returned. The book of James says death is when the spirit is separated from the body. My friend Jesus, who created all spirits, has authority in that realm as well. Now, if you've lost a loved one in the Lord, I just want to encourage you. The Bible says for believers that die, to be absent is to be present. To be absent from the body is to be present with the Lord. Now, we grieve when a loved one dies in the Lord, but we shouldn't grieve for them. We're going to miss the fellowship. We're going to miss their touch, their kind words, their presence. We will get to see them again. So as we read this story and the others connected with it, we can see some things. And I'm just going to close with this. Number one, all three stories were about a hopeless situation. The demoniac, no man could tame him. He was hopeless. The woman, no physician could help her. Was hopeless. The girl, she was beyond human help. She had died, a hopeless situation. But my friend, nothing is too difficult for Jesus. All things are possible with God. Also, in all three of these stories, this is interesting. Those in need came to the feet of Jesus. All those in need came to the feet of Jesus. Think about the demoniac, and this is really paradoxical. It's strange when you read it. In verse 6, and we read it earlier, when he saw Jesus from afar, he ran and worshiped him. The word worship means to lay prostrate before and to venerate. So when the demoniac saw Jesus, he ran up to him and he laid prostrate at the Lord's feet and he venerated him. And in the next verse, and he cried out with a loud voice and said, what have I to do with you, Jesus, Son of the Most High God? I implore you by God that you do not torment me. I mean, those two things almost seem paradoxical to me. Like, what do I have to do with Jesus? You're trying to torment me? And yet he's laying prostrate at his feet. I mean, how do we fit those two things together? I think the best way I've heard it described is like the guy... late at night, he's sitting in front of his computer. The rest of the family's gone to bed, and he's watching images that are polluting his soul, eroding his marriage. And he's crying out to God for help while at the same time clinging to those demons that have lured him into the darkness. Well, it's certainly an imperfect way to come, but it's better than not coming at all. And if that's you today, come to his feet, even if it's imperfectly. Even if you're struggling and something, you know, that's deep in your flesh or maybe entwined in your soul is wanting to hang on to that sin, while at the same time you're saying, I know it's wrong. Lord, help me, but

0: I want to look again. Come to his feet. And the woman with the issue of blood on her hands and on her knees at the feet of Jesus, touching the border of his garment. And then Jairus, it said, he fell at the feet of Jesus. And he found a miracle for his daughter that brought her from death to life. And there's a picture here that I want to talk to you about just for a moment. You know, Ephesians 2 and verse 1 says, in you he made alive who were dead in trespasses and sins. The term spiritual death doesn't mean to cease to exist. It means to be cut off from God, to cut off from eternal life. And the truth is, the dead need to be raised to life. You were dead in trespasses and sin, but he made you alive. You know, 1 John said, we know we've passed from death to life because we love the brethren. And literally, the only way to do that is to put your trust. I must put my trust in Jesus, who died on the cross for our sins, who was raised from the dead. I can't bridge that gap from death to life, from being severed from a relationship with God to being part of God's family. I cannot bridge that gap through my good works. I can't bridge that gap through personal sacrifice. I can't bridge the gap by somebody pronouncing a blessing over me. I must die to my rights of independent living and accept the lordship of Jesus. I must humbly come to his feet and put my trust in him. That's the only way we pass from death to life. I'm going to tell you a story, and then I'm going to tell you why I'm telling you the story. It was the first time I had preached in Australia. It's probably close to 35 years ago. And I actually preached a message on coming to the feet of Jesus. Used some of the examples in this chapter, but the New Testament is filled with them. That whatever it is you need to come to his feet. And prayed for people at the end of service. And then a friend of mine named Michael, who at that time I had just met, brought an elderly gentleman up to me. And it's funny, I laugh now. At the time I thought he was elderly, but I'm sure he was younger then than I am now. So I was sorely mistaken because I'm not elderly yet. So he was really kind of a young guy, but I thought he was old. Anyway, Michael says he wants you to pray for him. I said, okay. I said, what do you need, brother? And he had just gotten a very, very serious cancer diagnosis. He said, I want you to pray for me, but I'm coming to the feet of Jesus. And it was precious. He put his hands up and he just said, Lord, I'm coming to your feet. You're my healer. And I just humble myself and I come to your feet, Jesus. And he just worshiped the Lord like that. I laid hands on him and prayed for him. And I was back a year later preaching in that same church. And I saw my friend Michael. I said, Michael, the old guy that you brought up, I said, what happened to him? I said, he went back to the doctor. They couldn't find a trace of the cancer anywhere, completely healed. Now, this is why I'm sharing the story with you. That's how we need to come to his feet. My friend, that's how you need to come to his feet. Just in your heart, where you are right now. Maybe you're sitting on your couch listening to me. Maybe you're tinkering around in the kitchen and you hear my voice. You may be in a hotel room right now. But in your heart, just come before God and say, Lord, I just come to your feet. That's where you find healing. That's where you find deliverance, spirit, soul, and body, at the feet of Jesus. And if you will come to him and humble yourself, my friend, you will find out that he is a very present help in trouble. He is a very present help in time of need. And I'm just going to tell you, he loves you. More than you have the capacity to understand it, the Lord loves you. Despite your flaws, despite how many times you've messed up, he loves you and he is for you. Put your trust in him.
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1: I don't have this guilty conscience like you apparently do.
2: So would you go to heaven or hell?
1: I don't believe in heaven or hell, buddy.
2: That's why I'm talking to you. You're called an unbeliever.
3: I'm out here homeless now.
4: Pain can be God's megaphone to a world that's hard of hearing.
5: Thank you, man.
6: Absolutely, man.
2: When are you going to get right with the Lord?
1: Right now.

0: you an atheist?
1: I just don't believe in an afterlife. I don't like put labels on things, yeah.
0: So why wouldn't you believe in an afterlife? I mean, doesn't that make your life hopeless?
1: No, I feel like there's value just derived from normal life, from family, friends. You know, I don't think morality is derived from a higher being.
0: So where do you get morality from?
1: Like I said, family, friends, you know, like the way you live your life. Obviously, if you do positive things, you know, positive things happen to you, I've found.
0: Yeah, talking about karma?
1: Yeah, sort of, I guess.
0: So
1: I don't really believe in karma either.
0: Do you believe in God or not?
1: No,
0: said there's no God?
1: No, I don't think so. I mean, I don't claim to know anything about the origins of the universe or...
0: Well, that's a different story, you know, how everything began.
1: Right. You know, Big Bang Theory or whatever, but... I wouldn't call it God in the traditional sense, omnipresent being that knows all your thoughts and XYZ.
0: Oh, that one. The one that holds us morally accountable. That's the one you don't believe in.
1: No.
0: So when you do something wrong, how do you know it's wrong? You said you derive your morality from family. What say your family has low morality? What say you're from Florida?
1: No, my family doesn't have low morality. They're great.
0: Yeah, but what say someone does? They're from the family in Florida. They're the mafia, the family. And they kill people. I mean, is that morally okay?
1: That's a good point.
2: All right, so Eric, let me ask you this. I want to give you a sort of a social scenario. Let's say you were walking by here at Huntington Beach, walking down the pier, and you see a guy who's just beating on a woman. Would you be inclined to step in and intervene and try to stop that?
3: Oh, for sure.
2: Let's say you walk up to the couple, mm-hmm. and the girl looks at you and she says, no, please stop. I'm fine with this. I have no problem with him beating on me. And he just keeps beating on her. Would you still try to intervene and stop that?
3: Well, I mean, probably call the authority or something, you know?
2: So
3: I mean,
2: that's intervening. So you would still do something. Even if she were to say to you, no, I'm fine, it's okay, he can beat me. Yeah. You'd still feel inclined to say no.
3: Yeah, I mean, she's getting beat.
2: Eric, let me ask you this. When you think about morality and right and wrong, where do you think that comes from? What is it inside of you that says, no matter what he thinks or she thinks or anybody thinks, that's not right?
3: I don't know, man. Just having a good heart, man. Just knowing what to do, you know? Just in a situation like that, someone needs help.
2: So would you say there's something inside of us that is an indicator, like an absolute standard, so to speak, inside of us that indicates this is right and this is wrong?
3: Yeah, for sure.
2: Okay, well, let me ask you this, Eric. Where do you think you would stand if you were to compare yourself to God's standard of holiness and righteousness? Do you think if you were to look at yourself on that basis that you'd be a good person?
3: No.
2: Why is that?

0: I'm on a path right now to finding God, man. So the circumstances that I've, you know, endured by lifetime, man, kind of pushed me toward, hey, you need God in your life, man, because you're not living right. Wow. You know, so I'm out here homeless now. I've been out here for about 2 weeks homeless. But I don't know, man.
1: Sometimes situations in life can be kind of a wake-up call to us, huh?
0: Most definitely.
2: Tell me your thoughts.

0: And there's a few things I want to do, mostly travel.
1: So what's your after bucket list? What's going to happen to you after you die?
0: I don't know.
1: What's the world's biggest selling book of all time?
0: The Bible, probably.
1: Yeah. Are you familiar with the story of the rich young ruler?
0: No.
1: Yeah, it's very famous. He ran to Jesus, knelt down and said, "Good master, what shall I do to inherit eternal life?" What do you think Jesus said?
0: Just follow the Lord, follow the fellowship.
1: Yeah. And he said something very unusual. He said, "Why do you call me good?" Because he said, "Good master, what shall I do to inherit eternal life?" And Jesus said, "There's none good but God." And it's strange because we all think we're good people. Do you think you're a good person?
0: I believe so, okay. Yeah.
1: You know what Jesus gave him to show him he wasn't a good person?
0: No.
1: 10 Commandments.
0: Right.
1: So, Rudy, I'm going to do to you what Jesus did to the rich young ruler. Can you
0: right.
1: handle that?
0: Sure.
1: Okay. How many lies have you told? That's the 9th commandment.
0: Probably a lot.
1: Okay. Now, yeah. What do you call someone who tells lies?
0: A liar.
1: So what are you?
0: I'm a liar.
1: Now, do you still think you're a good person?
0: Yes, I do.
1: Have you ever stolen something in your whole life?
0: Yes, I have.
1: Okay, that was quick. What do you call someone who steals?
0: A thief.
1: So what are you?
0: A thief.
1: No, you're not. You're a lying thief. You still think you're a good person?
0: Yes.
1: Okay, have you ever used God's name in vain?
0: I believe so, probably. Yeah.
1: That's called blasphemy. So serious in the Old Testament, it was punishable by death.
0: Mm-hmm.
1: You still think you're a good person?
0: Yes.
1: Okay. As an atheist who doesn't like the label atheist, but someone who believes that there's no God, do you really believe the scientific impossibility that nothing created everything?
2: No, I mean, I feel like more agnostic about the principle of, you know, the creation of the universe. It just doesn't sit well with me.
1: Okay, see if this sits well with you. It's just something for you to think of. When you look at a building, you know there was a builder.
2: Yeah.
1: When you look at a building, you know there was a builder because the building's there. When you look at a painting, you know there was a painter because the painting's there. So when we look at creation, we know there's a creator intuitively. But the thing that offends us...
2: Not necessarily.
1: Okay,
2: for years, we thought the Earth was the center of the universe, and then, you know, Copernicus happens, Copernican revolution. Now the sun's the center of the universe. So I don't think, you know, humanity has the capacity to solve these questions.
1: Yeah, I agree with you. But let's go back to what I was saying. The reason we're offended by the God of the Bible is because he holds us morally accountable. That's what offends us. Would you agree with that?
2: No, I'm not offended by the Bible. I mean, I went to religious school my entire life, so I've read the Bible. I mean, there's good messages in the Bible.
1: Yeah. So the Sermon on the Mount, you're talking about that being good stuff, where Jesus said, love others as should
2: yeah.
1: love
2: I mean, own. What he's saying is positive. Like I said, positive reinforcement leads to other positive things. If you're
1: okay.
2: a positive person, you know.
1: Let's go to the Sermon on the Mount. Jesus said, whoever looks at a woman and lusts for her has committed adultery already with her in his heart. Have you ever looked at a woman with lust?
2: With lust? Yeah, I look at her with lust.
1: Uh-huh. And have you had sex before marriage?
2: Yeah, I have.
1: Have you lied and stolen?
2: Yep.
1: Okay. Have you ever used God's name in vain?
2: Yeah.
1: Francis, I don't know you, so I'm not judging you. This is for you to judge yourself, okay? You've told me you're a lying, thieving, blasphemous, fornicating, adulterer of heart. And you have to face God on Judgment Day, whether you believe in him or not. And here's the big question. If he judges you by the 10 commandments that are written on your heart via your conscience, do you think you'd be innocent or guilty?
2: Yeah, I think you don't know to say that. You don't know who will be judged, and I don't have this guilty conscience like you apparently do.
1: I did say if God judges you by those 10 commandments, would you be innocent or guilty?
2: I don't know.
1: Well, you would be. You'd be guilty like the rest of us. Lying, thieving, blasphemous, fornicating, adultery.
2: Fine, whatever.
1: So would you go to heaven or hell?
2: I don't believe in heaven or hell, buddy.
1: Yeah, that's why I'm talking to you. You're called an unbeliever.
3: These past 2 weeks, especially yesterday, you know, when my girl and I just split ways, she left. She's got a place to stay. She's with another man already. Yeah, so that hurts, you know?
4: I'm sorry, man. You know, there's been a saying that I've heard before that talks about how pain can be God's megaphone to a world that's hard of hearing. It's a wake-up call, you know, that makes us step back and say, wow, you know, even emotions, right? Like, you know, I step back sometimes and I think, man, you see someone cry. What in the world is this liquid that's coming out of your eye, that's going down your face, that somehow gives you this sense of release? What's a feeling of love like when you meet a woman?

0: moment and your heart starts rapidly beating, you know, or, you know, you experience a feeling of urgency when in a scenario like I shared, like you said, you guys saw a man beating a woman, something in you that provokes you that this is wrong, you know, makes you step back and say, man, I'm not some random chance accident. I have been designed by a God that is amazing beyond description. And then comes a question, well, okay, if God made me, do I have a relationship with him? Am I right with him?
1: Well, I can tell you this, I can answer that for myself. I haven't been right with God for a long time, you know. That's just my fault. You know, I just kind of lost sight of what's real, what's supposed to be in my life.
0: It's amazing to hear you acknowledge that, because most people I run into, it's the opposite problem. Oh, I'm fine with God. Me and God have this personal thing going on. For someone to step back like you and say, I'm not right with God. I've been disconnected from God. I need to be made right with God. The next question that arises is, how do we do that then? Because, you know, as hard as our situations in life get, it doesn't change the fact that we have sinned against God. And we're in a place where if we're not right with God, the Bible talks about us being enemies of God. I mean, would you say when you look in your life, you could see the reality of sin, that you've rebelled and sinned against God?
1: For sure, every day.
0: Yeah.
2: If God judges you by the Ten Commandments on Judgment Day, we've looked at four of them,
3: yeah.
2: You're gonna be innocent or guilty?
3: Probably guilty.
2: You can drop the probably, you'll be guilty.
3: Yeah.
2: Guilty
3: yeah,
2: of sin.
3: Most likely.
2: Would you therefore go to heaven or hell?
3: I don't know. It's not my decision. I don't know where I'm going.
2: Well, the Bible says all liars live their part in the lake of fire. It says no thief,
3: right.
2: No adulterer, no fornicator, no blasphemer.
3: Yeah.
2: Will inherit God's kingdom. So now you know your destination.
3: Right. That's,
2: so now you've got
3: true.
2: A choice. You can walk away like that rich man and be sorrowful.
3: Mm-hmm.
2: And keep your sins, or you can say, boy, I better get this thing down. I better find out my destination. I don't want to end up in hell. I've got to change that.
3: True.
2: So, what did God do for guilty sinners so he wouldn't have to go to hell?
3: He forgave them.
2: No. Jesus died on the cross for the sin of the world. Now, you know that?
3: Yes.
2: But most people don't know this. The Ten Commandments are called the moral law.
3: Mm-hmm.
2: You and I broke the law.
3: Yeah.
2: Jesus paid the fine.
3: Right.
2: That's what happened on the cross. Familiar with John 3:16?
3: Yes, I've heard of it, but I'm not too familiar.
2: For God so loved the world, that's you,
3: mm-hmm.
2: that he gave his only begotten son that whoever believes on him should not perish,
3: right.
2: but have everlasting life. Do you know the difference between believing in God and having faith in God?
3: No.
2: There's a huge difference. In fact, your eternity depends on your understanding of it. Believing in God is an intellectual acknowledgement of his existence. We look at creation and see the genius of his creative hand.
3: Okay.
2: The Bible says the heavens declare the glory of God. So we know God exists intellectually. That's believing in God. But having faith in God is trusting in his promises, especially the promise of everlasting life.
3: Right.
2: Because the Bible says without faith, it's impossible to please him. Mm-hmm. See, I couldn't please you if I didn't have faith in you. You say, oh, my name's Rudy. I said, I don't believe that.
3: Right.
2: Where you're from? Don't believe that. I don't trust you, buddy.
3: Yeah.
2: We're not going to become friends. Because
3: mm-hmm.
2: friendship is held together by trust.
3: Right.
4: When the guys aren't out witnessing, they can usually be found at Living Waters headquarters, recording in the studio or discussing an upcoming project, like the annual Ambassadors Academy.
0: There are very few things on earth that I love more than our Ambassadors Academy. People coming from all over the country, different parts of the world, we limit the size, and about 100 people
2: what,
0: max.
2: People what, 5 foot six, or what are you talking
0: about?
2: 2 foot
0: three,
2: okay.
0: Typically, to make you feel tall.
2: Thank you.
0: Right? We instruct them in evangelism. We take them out on the streets and show them how to do it. We experience the sweet camaraderie
3: yeah.
0: and fellowship with those that are like-minded and wanting to reach the lost. It really is a little bit of a kind of like a Christian Disneyland, happiest place on earth, a little Christian heaven.
2: I just find it mystifying that people come out in the streets, evangelize, and go back to their cities and write to us and say, my life has absolutely
0: yeah.
2: changed.
0: Oh, yeah. All that you're seeing, friends, those of you that are watching, you're seeing these things here and everything set up here and what we're doing because of the Ambassadors Academy originally. Because Eddie, our producer, Eddie Roman, got this itch for evangelism, got convicted, I need to be sharing the gospel, went online, found our academy, came, and one thing led to another, and behold, he's the producer.
2: He got scratched.
0: Yeah, he got
5: Eddie said, you guys need a lot of help.
6: I'll stay.
7: Exactly.
5: And I personally really enjoy talking to the pastors that come on out.

0: being able to sit down with them and answer the questions that they have. But it is definitely one of the greatest things that we do.
1: It's so encouraging to see people from all ages and from all walks of life. I mean, we've got teenagers to grandparents that come to the Ambassadors Academy. 100 to 150 people with 3 days of just dedicated focus on evangelism. It is really inspiring.
2: Don't get false information. We max it out at 100, Oscar.
1: What?
2: It's great to see people get encouraged and to recognize it. It's God that does the work. We're not the saviors, and people aren't as vicious and violent as you think they're gonna be when you share the gospel with them.
3: The Ambassadors Academy has encouraged and equipped evangelists from all over the world. Let's see how this weekend of training has affected a church in Sacramento.
4: The name of our church is City Bible Church. It's located in Sacramento, California. We'll meet at a high school. It's a newer church plant, only about 3 years old.
5: Our text this morning is Romans chapter 1, verse 16 through 17. So I want to invite us all there.
4: Somebody was in the church. They were heavily supportive of Living Waters. That ministry was fairly new to me. I mean, I had seen a couple of the YouTube videos. So my first Ambassadors Academy was 2 years ago. I went more as a research mission to find out their idea of the church or their convictions in what the Bible says about a bunch of other things. It was a great experience. Fast forward till this current Ambassadors Academy, we had a few men who just in different outreaches, I could see that they would at least show up to things. And so I approached these men. We set aside a bunch of money to fully fund training. And in this case, the Ambassadors Academy training.
6: It was such a nice, pleasant invitation when he came up to me and says, hey, do you want to go to the Academy, Living Waters, and, you know, get some training, whatever? And I'm like, yeah. And it was just great that the church made it available for me to go.
7: To go there, it taught me a lot. It taught me how to put myself there.
8: Admit, I was fearful of what people thought or what people will say or people get angry. But after this some practice and Living Waters training, I'm more at peace with it. I realized this is the best thing I can do for anyone.
6: The training and the opportunities to do open air preaching, I think that was a huge game changer. Getting over the fear aspect, the way it was painted at the Academy was you got to quit thinking about yourself and think about them, to learn to be a good listener, to ask good questions.
7: We all have the same desire to go and preach, and have the six guys from our church, have that crew. I think we will grow as one unit.
9: The question is, are you a good person, Justin?
10: I'm a fantastic person.
9: Justin's a fantastic person. Do you agree?
4: Especially after this year's Ambassadors Academy, we have filled the calendar with a bunch of different public opportunities that exist in the city. The Elk Grove Multicultural Festival is a festival that celebrates diversity, the wide range of views and opinions. And our church will have a booth set up that we've applied for in what's called the faith area. Our booth will be set up in an area of cult groups, false religions, false Christs, and false gospels. And our saints are both in the tent and standing in the walkway in the middle of a park. And we'll be giving out Bibles, gospel tracts, and biblical counseling resources.
9: If God were to judge you by that standard, would you be innocent or guilty?
4: The Sactown Nachos Festival, yes, you heard that right, Sactown Nachos Festival. It's our first time as a church going to this event, but we've gone to similar events. So the honored guests at this event is nachos. It's in a wide open park that's in the center of the city. It's informal. It's not like an official booth setup, but we'll have some saints doing open air preaching and engaging the crowd. I think there's over 10,000 people expected at this thing.
11: What's the most popular sport in the world? Sorry, who's that soccer?
4: So our outreach on K Street, we call it Hope on K Street. It's K Street that runs in the middle of Midtown, and there is a happening night scene there. There's different clubs that are lined up on K Street. And so what you have is a bunch of people walking around. Similarly to any public outreach, you really have different options for how you desire to preach the gospel.

0: gospel.
1: We had several opportunities through the outreach to do open air preaching, but I did a lot of the good person tests, and then through Living Water, just understand that simple principle that I don't have to answer the question gets me right back onto presenting the gospel. I just shoot right into where I was headed and say, hey, so do you think you're a good person?
0: I'm not ashamed of the gospel, for it is the power of God for salvation to everyone who believes.
2: Our goals for evangelism at City Bible Church is hopefully the same as the Lord's goals, to go to every creature and teach them every word that He commanded.
3: After I go Academy, I see myself more energized to go and spread the word of God, like, boldly, you know, like, not be ashamed.
4: Now we form a team called Search and Rescue Team, and actually going in a group, it does make you bolder, and, you know, we're helping each other and praying for each other. It really helps me too.
1: People in our own community, as well as around the world, are going to hell every day. Part of being a Christian is being a witness, and being a witness is making God known to others and how to get there.
3: You know, a lot of people want to go missionary, go different country. Listen, we need to start doing at home, because there's a lot of sinners at home who's dying every day. And if we don't do it at home, we're not going to do it if we go 1,000 miles away.
5: You and I violated God's law, the Ten Commandments. Jesus paid the fine. You remember his last words on the cross?
6: No, do you?
5: Yeah, it is finished. That's what he said. Gotcha. Just before he dismissed his spirit, he said, it is finished. In other words, the debt has been paid. God's made provision for you to find everlasting life, for the one that you love to find everlasting life, by giving us a Savior. Man, you're sitting in the shadow of death, waiting to die, and God offers you everlasting life as a free gift. It's so simple a child can understand it. He sent a Savior to take the punishment for the sin of the world. We broke the law. Jesus paid the fine. And then he rose from the dead and defeated your greatest enemy, death itself.
6: I mean, that's a great theory that you can spout, but...
5: It's called the gospel.
6: Yeah. Not true.
5: Francis, even though you mock and laugh and take no notice of the gospel, I know something in you says, I don't want to die. It's a fear of death that haunts you. It's a will to live. You want to live. And that's what I'm appealing to. So just open your heart. Soften your heart.
6: I want to live, you know, that's not a problem. But, you know, I don't need some sort of omnipresent theoretical being watching over me. Cheers.
5: Hang on, let me just finish. Francis, you've been a good sport. I know what I've said hasn't sat well on you, but you've stayed and listened, and you were very, very gracious to do that, and I want to thank you.
6: Yeah.
5: Okay.
6: Yeah. Cheers.
5: Will you think about what we talked about?
6: Yeah, I mean, we'll talk about it, but it hasn't changed my opinion.
5: Yeah. Well, at least you're listening. That's great.
6: Yeah, okay. Yeah.
5: Can I give you a book I've written?
6: Sure, if you want.
5: I want. Thanks for listening.
7: You really made a big impact with him.
5: That was rough.
7: So at the end there, it really seemed like he just didn't care at all. He was trying to just get away.
5: It was like pulling teeth.
7: Yes.
5: It really was. He wasn't staying still for the teeth to be pulled. So I just commit him to the Lord. And as he's walking away, he's going to think about what we talked about, because God's word doesn't return void. That's what the Bible says. And for every Christian, we've got to look at 1 Corinthians 15:58. Be steadfast, unmovable, always abounding in the work of the Lord. We know our labor is not in vain. So that was hard work, but it wasn't in vain.
7: He'll think about it over those In-N-Out burgers you gave him.
5: Yes.
8: It sounds to me, man, like God has been hounding you, as it's been said, with his spirit, to bring you to a place of brokenness, to open your eyes and recognize, I need to be made right with him. And the answer to that question I posed to you a little bit ago is, man, our sin has separated us from him, and Christ is a solution to that, because he went to that cross, he bore the sins of sinners like you and me, died, shed his blood to wash those sins away, rose again 3 days later. And man, the way to be made right with him is through repentance and faith. And that means recognizing your sin, acknowledging it, changing your heart and mind and perspective about it, and then turning from it and surrendering your life to a God who can transform you.
9: I wasn't really too sure about when you came up and talked to me and said, hey, I got a YouTube channel. I don't know who you are. I don't know what your channel's about. But hey, you know what? Today was an eye-opener, really, because I didn't know what this is about. Yeah. And now I do know.
8: Isn't it amazing how God orchestrates things like that?
9: Mm-hmm.
8: And do you see how he orchestrated this?
9: Yeah.
8: You see how he, by his divine grace, man, made this happen.

0: You've been thinking about God. You've been thinking about getting your life right with Him. And He orchestrated this divine appointment to give you the fullness of the truth. The answer isn't in cleaning ourselves up. The answer isn't in trying to make ourselves right. It's in coming to Him and surrendering it and saying, Lord, I'm a lost sinner. I've sinned against you. I deserve your wrath and judgment in hell. You loved me enough to go to that cross and give your life and rise again to set me free. And man, He can do that for you. My hope is that today you will fully lay it all down and receive what He's done as a free gift. You can't earn it or work for it. He's done it. And that you let the Lord begin to work in your heart, build you up, restore you, change you, transform you. And then you're gonna live for Him with the true purpose that He's intended.
1: For sure.
0: Well, bro, here you go, man. Let me give you
2: that. Thank you, thank you.
0: A couple more Subway cards.
2: You sure?
0: Absolutely.
2: Yeah, God bless you, man. Thank you, brother.
0: It's for you, bro.
2: You sure, man?
0: Absolutely.
2: Man, you ain't got to do that, man.
0: It's a joy.
2: Hey, man. Thank you, brother.
3: Thank you, man.
0: Absolutely, man. God's going to get you through this, bro. Just surrender yourself to Him.
3: Thank you, man. Really, thank you.
0: Absolutely.
3: God bless you, brother.
0: Let me pray for you, man.
2: Yeah, please.
4: Someone was just asking me why we don't see a lot of homeless people on the TV show. And I was telling them so often it's hard because a lot of them will have mental problems or because of drugs they might be on. It can just go really bad really quick. And I turn around and here you are talking to this guy who I believe was homeless, right? What happened there?
0: Whew, man, I'm still trying to get over the emotions with that one. You know, we come out here and there's sometimes slim pickings. You're trying to find someone to engage with. Today is one of those cloudy days. It's real early. There's not a lot of people here. But we pray and we say, Lord, lead us to who you want us to talk to, you know? And when you see an outcome like that, you just step back and say, Lord, well, you know, what a joy to be a servant in your hand.
4: Right.
0: You know, you think about the thrills that people seek after in life, and it's great. I mean, God's given us these bodies and this world, and we can do a lot of fun and exciting and adventurous things. But what can you compare to being used by God spiritually in the life of a person to bring them the truth of the gospel? Nothing compares to it. That was beautiful. That was I don't know how else to put it.
4: No, it was.
5: God's provided a way for you to be forgiven and find everlasting life as a free gift, all because of the death and resurrection of the Savior. All you have to do to find everlasting life is repent of your sins.
1: Right.
5: Do what that rich young ruler didn't want to. And come before God and say, I'm so sorry, and then put your trust in Jesus and what He did on the cross. And you have a promise from the God who cannot lie. He's without sin.
1: Right.
5: It's impossible for God to lie, that He'll grant you everlasting life in an instant, not because you're good, but because God is good and rich in mercy. Is this making sense?
1: Yes.
5: You're going to think about what we talked about?
1: Yes.
5: When are you going to get right with the Lord?
1: Right now.
5: Really? Can I pray with you?
1: Of course.
5: Okay.
4: So, Ray, you're used to going out by yourself, but then now you have like 100 people standing around you, all with video cameras. Like, how does that change the dynamic of your witnessing?
5: Yeah, he said, I'm getting a little nervous, but he stayed, which is really good. And what a nice guy.
4: You know? Yeah, that was good.
0: We hope this episode of Way of the Master has inspired you to share the gospel with others. 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